the perfect country and western song. I wrote him back a letter and I told him it was not the perfect country and western song because he hadn't said anything at all about mama or trains or trucks or prison or getting drunk. Well, he sat down and wrote another verse to the song and he sent it to me, and after reading it, I realized that my friend had written the perfect country and western song, and I felt obliged to include it on this album. The last verse goes like this here. Well, I was drunk the day my mom got out of prison.

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in a van. It ain't backstage sex. 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
0: 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And country star Brett Young. 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
5: And it's a major position of need for the Vikings. He's a super intriguing player. And I don't think the argument is he's not a good player or he's a bust. I think everyone agrees if he's healthy, he could be a stud. But it's the question marks around the value of the player and like what you could have gotten and maybe gamed the system where the Vikings process is under a microscope.
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1: Well, we are putting the spotlight on the jewels of Paul Bunyan Country, as we always do this time of year. And once again, we're checking in with Tony Kennedy, Large Lake Specialist out of the Bemidji area office, and taking a look at the other lake he covers, or in this case, Tony, we should say lakes, because basically you take a look and cover basically the whole Cass Lake chain.
7: Yeah, we've transitioned to that now probably 15 years ago or so, where rather than just considering Cass proper, we view the chain sort of as a whole system. So, well, we only do the sort of our standard sampling on Cass proper each year, and the other lakes on more of a rotation. We find that Cass Lake provides a good barometer for what's happening in the whole chain.
1: So as we take a look at Cass Lake, I mean, I have not heard the great reports I was hearing 4 or 5 years ago, or like the reports we talked about yesterday from Red Lake. It seems to have been a little bit tougher on Cass lately.
7: Yeah, that's true from a walleye standpoint. And I think, you know, as we talk about Cass Lake or the chain, there's a lot of good things going on out there right now, but you're right, as it pertains to walleyes, it's the last few years have been, you know, much tougher.
1: So talk a little bit about what we're seeing out there. What's happening or not happening, and are there any long-term concerns here?
7: Yeah, so like most of our lakes, there's a lot going on, but there's a few things that are providing this contrast, and one of them is that the two strongest year classes, we talk a lot about year classes as it pertains to walleyes, and the two strongest ones we've ever seen were in 2013 and 2018. So if we go back to, you know, the late 2010s and into the early 2020s, I mean, we had unbelievable fishing, and we had those two strongest year classes. When one of them was sort of reaching more quality size fish, say over 20 inches, we had another strong year class that was just entering the eater size, and so we had sort of the best of both worlds. We had lots of eaters and good numbers of fish in the low 20s, and, you know, everybody was happy, and fishing was really good. And since that time, we've had now 4 years in a row where the year class strength, as we refer to it as, or how strong the year class is, has been very poor for four consecutive years. And not just not strong, but like way below average, even below like the 25th percentile. And so that there's sort of a chunk of fish missing from the population, if you will.
1: And so as you look at it from your biology standpoint, what can we do about that?
7: Yeah, so what's really getting us out there is fry survival. So the cast chain certainly has some natural reproduction, but not a lot. We've done actually a lot of studies over the years that we've talked about on the show where we've evaluated fry survival of stock fry and wild fry and how and where those fish are moving around in the chain. And so we felt like we had a really good understanding of that. And then 2021 is the last real strong year class out there. And so from 22 on now, so as a bit of a mystery, all of a sudden we're just not getting much recruitment at all. And so there could be related to zebra mussels. It seems to me that maybe that's a bit of a delayed effect. The zebra mussels have been in there since 2014, and I wouldn't have thought it would take until 2022 to really see those strong effects.
1: Mm-hmm.
7: So while that may contribute, I'm not entirely certain that that's the case. But we are experimenting a little bit this year. We're going to try some lower fry stocking densities. And so that might seem a little counterintuitive that more would be better. But what we generally find is that sort of moderate amounts of fry stocked into a lake when added with the naturally produced fish give us the strongest year classes. And so for years and years, so certain stocking densities had proved very successful. But now after four in a row that have not been so good, we're going to try pulling those down a little bit because they were on the higher side of a typical range. And so we're hoping that with some lower densities and stocking those fish in some different locations where we think there might be a bit more food available early in the spring, or at the time of stocking, I should say, that we'll see some better survival again.
1: Okay. Well, when I heard about zebra mussels in there, we heard about how clear that water got. It was a clear water lake anyway, and it was even clearer. But it didn't seem at the time to hamper the fishing that much. And in fact, we had some really good reports even after that. It was just a matter, it seemed at the time, of we've got to figure out where the fish are going to hang now and when they'll be biting.
7: Yeah, that is a big change. You know, the shift to night fishing. In our last creel survey in 2024, we harvested more fish in the dark than we did during the daytime.
1: Hmm.
7: And so that's a change. There's been a night fishery in Cass Lake since at least the 1990s, that it's really shifted heavily to dark now. And part of that is, due to the good perch fishing that's out there right now. And that's definitely one of the bright spots is the perch fishing. The numbers of perch are fairly comparable to the recent past, but the size component has really gone up, and we see that in growth rate. The perch are growing faster. Actually, the walleyes are growing faster too. And post zebra mussels, I attribute that to a zebra mussel effect where there's been rusty crayfish, which is another invasive species that's been in the lake since the 90s, and they were pretty localized. But then after the zebra mussels came in, it seemed like it really made that crayfish population explode. And small perch love to eat, or perch love to eat small crayfish, and walleyes eat a lot of crayfish as well. And of course, they eat the perch. So what we've seen is some really good growth rates on the perch, which results in them reaching harvestable size about a whole year sooner than they used to. And so there's a lot of mortality on perch, over any given year. So if they can reach a harvestable size a year sooner, it sort of seems like there are a lot more of them. When really there's the same number of fish, it's just that there's more harvestable size fish, if that makes sense.
1: We're talking about Cass, and obviously the whole chain's got zebra mussels in them. Is it as pronounced on some of these other lakes as it is on Cass?
7: Yeah, well, we don't have data that would, that tells us exactly how dense the zebra mussel population is, but we're definitely on the downhill slide of zebra mussels. A lot of invasive species, they sort of get newly introduced and they peak at this unsustainably high number, and then the population kind of backs off to something that stabilizes at a lower level. And I think we're getting there on the cast chain now. We're like 12 years post infestation, and so we're on that on the backside of that curve. And we've seen in some other areas of the state that have had zebra mussels longer that after about 10 or 12 years, we do start to see a little bit lower water clarity So which a little bit more productivity out there, more algae to feed the plankton, to feed the larval fish. And so we might be right on the edge here of sort of weathering the storm and starting to see some better recruitment again. But yeah, there's various densities of zebra mussels in those connected waters, and there's varying productivity. You know, Cass Lake is a pretty deep, clear lake, as you mentioned, but mm-hmm. some of the connected waters, like Big Wolf and Andrusia and Kitchee and Big Rice, those lakes tend to have a little more productivity in them. And so that's part of our strategy here, as is maybe trying to move around some of our stocking into those more productive waters. Because I really think there's a bottleneck early in this walleye's life, within a week or 10 days of stocking, that where most of this mortality is occurring, and we're just not getting those fish to survive. So if we can get over that hump, I think we'll be in good shape.
1: Okay. Now, as you work on this plan, I mean, how aggressive do you anticipate you will be with stocking?
7: Well, it depends how we define aggressive. We're actually lowering the stocking density, right?
1: Okay.
7: But that's it's not necessarily more fish. It's what we saw is actually our spawning stock, and that's probably a term that your listeners hear on your show quite a bit, at least from the DNR guys, is the biomass of mature females, or like the total weight of mature female fish in the population. That's going up and up quite a bit. It's up over 50% from the average right now. So there's a lot. I mentioned those strong year classes, and so we have that are a little bit older now. And so we have a lot of mature females out there. And I think what's happened over the last few years is that the potential wild fry production has gone up quite a bit, and our stocking level stayed the same. So we might have been overwhelming the system with fry a little bit, and so we're going to try to pull those densities down so that on the whole Cass Lake system, we get into what we think is sort of the optimal range for a fry density. So in that sense, I guess we're making a pretty drastic change, but it's, again, maybe a little counterintuitive because it's less fish, not more, but I guess I would argue that it is sort of an aggressive move because it's a pretty drastic change. And then one other thing related to stocking, we did for the first time stock fingerlings the last fall in Cass Lake. And that's maybe a good short-term solution, as I mentioned the poor year classes, you know, but fingerling stocking, you don't get the numbers that you get with fry. You know, we're stocked about 70,000 walleye fingerlings. Whereas, you know, we stock millions of walleye fry. So when the conditions are good, the fry are a better route when the conditions for survival are good. And it would be very difficult or impossible to stock enough fingerlings to get the numbers that you would see from either natural reproduction or fry stocking. So we just sort of viewed that stocking as a band-aid to try to provide some fish for anglers over the next year or two here as they grow large enough to catch. Until we can get the fry to work again, because the real solution for Cass Lake is to figure out why our fry survival's gone down and try to get that remedied.
1: Okay. Well, one of the fish that are doing extremely well on Cass Lake is the muskie population. I hear great reports and great sizes and a diversity of sizes on Cass Lake as opposed to Lake Bemidji, which still has a lot of the older, bigger fish but hasn't had great reproduction. Cass has really good reproduction.
7: It does, yeah, and those are all natural fish in Cass Lake. It doesn't get stocked at all. That's one of the things that we think that sort of sets it apart from, like, say, Plantagenet and Bemidji. Those stocked populations, at least in our work area here, tend to be really top-heavy with big fish, and that provides, you know, great opportunities for these anglers, but there's not a lot of those fish. Whereas on Cass Lake, you're much more likely to encounter fish, and our population is much more balanced between fish. You know, anglers are sea fish all the way down into the high 20s and 30s, you know, on up over 50. So it's a much more balanced population, and that's likely because it is a natural population. And all indications are from our creel surveys and anecdotal reports that the muskie population out there is in really great shape.
1: There's a number of the guys I know that are big muskie anglers that's almost the only, you know, lake they fish or that chain is. And that's saying something because we got Leech here, you know, as well, and Big Man Trap just down the road, too.
7: Yeah, it's a neat lake with, there's so much structure out there. You know, it's only 15,000 acres on Cass proper and maybe 25,000 for the chain, but there's so much area to explore and there's so many places for those fish to be. And a lot of anglers are now using, you know, advanced technology to find some of those fish in those wide open spaces. As well as still catching fish in the fall up in the reeds. And, there's lots of options for musky fishing on the Cass chain. That's for sure.
1: One of the fish I did hear a lot of good reports from over the last few years has been the perch bite. How's that doing?
7: Yeah, we're at all-time highs right now of abundance of perch over 9 inches. So
1: wow.
7: That's what's driving that fishery. And I mentioned the faster growth rates both for perch and walleyes, and that's really what's allowed this to doesn't seem to just be a blip. We're at 6 or 7 years now of these elevated growth rates, and they don't seem to be backing off. So as that continues to persist here, I envision really good perch fishing on Cass, you know, for over the next several years. And that's particularly welcomed with, you know, the walleyes being down a little bit. And it also, there's a lot of resort activity on Cass Lake, and we mentioned the night fishing for walleyes. It's nice to be able to go out and fish during the daytime with your, you know, kids or relatives or whatever, and have a fun fish to catch that can provide a fish fry and you know, some action too. So there's been a lot of targeted perch fishing in Cass over the last several years.
1: What else will we find in Cass Lake? Are there some fish in there that a lot of us don't realize are in there?
7: There are some bass. We do see a few, you know, sort of small local bass tournaments on the chain, and they're often not in Cass proper, but, you know, further up in the chain in the weeds of some of those shallower basins. But there's some largemouth bass out there. There's actually some smallmouth bass in the chain now as well. And that population may become established here over the next several years, but we have seen multiple year classes of smallmouth bass, so they're definitely reproducing in the system. But I've yet to catch one in our standard sampling out there, but having the connected waters and even directed an angler that had called the office to where we'd seen some of those fish, and he reported catching a number of, you know, smallerish 10 to 12 inch smallmouth. So that's one that maybe folks don't think about, but over the next, you know, 6 or 8 years might become increasingly abundant.
1: Okay. What about, in the overall chain, are there some fish that are swimming around? You mentioned the bass being maybe more in some of the other lakes. Any other fish that are specific to some of the lakes in the chain, but not all of them?
7: It's a pretty open system, and those fish definitely move around a lot. You know, there's a lake whitefish population in Cass that we see swim up the Mississippi River and do some spawning in the river. There's crappies in Cass proper, particularly in some of the, you know, in some of the bays like Allen's Bay and others, as well as the connected waters. And then there's also a good sunfish population in several of those lakes. And there is a 5-fish reduced bag limit on sunfish out there with 20 fish allowed in possession. And, so there's definitely on those windy days when it's hard to fish the wide open big lake, a lot of, folks are tucked away in those bays and connected waters, you know, targeting panfish.
1: Well, the lakes are connected by a couple of different rivers, but talk to me about, from your perspective, defining the Cass Lake chain from your large lake specialist perspective. What all falls within the Cass Lake chain?
7: Sure. It kind of depends what species we're thinking about, but I sort of view it as, you know, you sort of have the Mississippi arm of the chain and then the Turtle River arm. And so we have Big Wolf and Lake Andrusia up the Mississippi arm, and then that river segment would continue up to the Power Dam, which is sort of a, you know, a fish barrier, so there's not any movement upstream from there out of the chain.
1: Mm-hmm.
7: And then on the Turtle River side, you've got Pughole Lake, Kitchy Lake, and Big and Little Rice Lakes up the Turtle River there. And so those are all sort of free-moving, smaller basins that are connected. And then, you know, Buck Lake is considered its own lake, which is really just a bay of Cass, pretty much, and kind of up near where the Turtle River comes in. But those are sort of the primary lakes we think about as being part of the chain. And then also Pike Bay, which is well connected and anglers can travel back and forth to through the Pike Bay Channel. But what we've seen with the walleye work we've done is, for whatever reason, there's lots of walleye movement between the lakes I've already mentioned, but very little walleye movement between Pike Bay and Cass Lake, which is sort of interesting. But there's certainly some, but it's much, much more limited than the rest of the system.
1: Okay. So we talked about a lot of things. We talked a lot about the concerns. Any other concerns that you have or any other great stories that you have?
7: You know, there's been a bit of a growth in the winter fishery out there. There's, you know, folks are really particularly targeting perch out there. And so that's a bit of a bright spot too, especially late ice. I like to get over there, you know, after the game fish season closes, I'll try to get over there a few times and target those fish. You can often catch them that time of year in 6 or 8 feet of water. And as you mentioned, the water is really clear. So you can, if you want, you can cut a little bigger hole and sight fish, which is kind of fun. And then the other, bright spot, we didn't talk about northern pike at all. And Cass Lake is managed with the North Central Zone Northern Pike Regulation. And I was recently looking at the pike size data from about 10 years before that regulation went on, which I believe was 2018, and then since that time. And we've seen some pretty positive improvements in the pike size structure out there. The number of fish in the slot limit, so the North Central Pike Zone regulation is 10 fish with a protected slot limit between 22 and 26 inches and 2 fish allowed over 26. 2 of your 10 can be over 26. And we've seen almost no change in the number of fish in the 22 to 26 inch range pre and post regulation implementation. But we've seen about a 12% increase of fish over 26, which would be available for harvest if anglers chose, or catch and release, and a reduction of the smaller fish under 22 inches, which are the ones that everybody seems to not like, you know, and can be sort of annoying when you're targeting other species, getting bit off by 18-inch pike. So that we see that as a real positive. And then densities, too, has stayed. We were seeing sort of a long increasing trend in northern pike density, which we don't like, because usually as numbers go up, quality goes down. And it was actually very shortly before the regulation, even, I think, we started to see a bit of a decline from that long-term increase that we'd seen. And then those density numbers have stayed down. And we just revised our Cass Lake management plan, where we use a fisheries input group to get input from local resorts and anglers and businesses and those sorts of things. And we actually had anticipated an increase in pike abundance in the short term after the zone regulation went in due to the protection of those 22 to 26 inch fish. But what we've actually seen is that we didn't get as much of that anticipated short-term increase, and we already seem to be seeing the long-term benefits of more fish available over 26 inches and less fish under 22. So we're really pleased with that.
1: Okay. Well, that's good news. And you know, I've been waiting to see, you know, some signs of the North Central regs kicking in, and we're starting to see that now. And like I said yesterday, I think when we were talking about red, in a lot of lakes, I have heard anecdotally more bigger fish, and it's getting more and more people interested in going after pike again.
7: Yeah, you know, pike are a fun fish to catch. They're generally willing biters. You know, they're present in good numbers. So I think if we generate some additional interest in those, I think that's a great thing for, you know, fishing as a whole. And we're hopeful that when we do a more thorough evaluation of that regulation in a few years, that we see widespread benefit. You know, it likely won't work everywhere, but we're hoping that there'll be, you know, more lakes that it works well on than doesn't.
1: Going back to the walleyes, as we look ahead to the 2026 season, what do you anticipate? I mean, where do you think the best success is going to be on Cass or on the chain?
7: Sure. I think early season still has some promise, and you know it's very. We've had an average to slightly later than average ice out, and so we mentioned the rivers and the upstream lakes. Those walleyes travel out of Cass Lake up those rivers to spawn, at least a portion of them. And so I anticipate that you know some of the river mouth locations that are, you know, popular, well known. Early season spots, I expect fishing there could be quite good because the fish that are out there right now are larger, older fish, which are part of that spawning population, and they'll be available to be caught. The piece of the puzzle that's missing a little bit are more the fish under like 16 inches, you know, more the sort of sub-adults or even juveniles. So that's a little bit less noticeable to the anglers. So I think a lot of those river mouth locations should be good. I plan to fish it still. You know, it's not so low that it's, you know, somewhere you'd want to stay away from.
1: Okay. So, Tony, if you're putting your teacher's hat on again, what grade are you going to give?
7: Yeah, I think, you know, it's important to look at the whole lake. I think we can give Cass Lake a pretty solid B as a multi-species fishery for walleyes, perch, muskies, you know, northern pike, black crappies, sunfish. You know, there's a lot of opportunity out there. But we would like to see some improvements in that walleye population and expect that we will in the next few years. Oftentimes when you get these voids of consecutive year classes that are weaker than we'd like to see, you'll get a big response. When you do finally have some success, you'll have success in a big way, and then we're just, you know, 2 or 3 years away from some really good fishing again. So I'd give it a solid B and certainly plan to get out there myself a bit.
1: All right. Is there anything, you know, if we're out there fishing and we're catching some fish, is there anything catch and release wise, anything specific we can do to help out there more than what we would normally be doing?
7: I really don't think so. This isn't a harvest problem. You know, that's one of the metrics we keep a close eye on through our management planning process. And we look at what walleye mortality is, and mortality is not the problem. We're not over-harvesting the population. We're just not getting those new recruits in. And it could even be that we have so many of those larger fish that we're seeing a bit of suppression of recruitment. I don't have enough data to say that with certainty, but we're 8 years in a row being above the average in spawning stock and fish over 17 inches. So I would say don't be afraid to harvest a few of those fish. If you're out there and it's a little slow for walleye and you catch a 21-inch, you know, walleye, don't be afraid to keep that fish. You know, we'll get through this, you know, kind of lower population abundance right now and come out the other side better. So I would say, you know, we don't, you know, follow the regulations. It's the statewide 6-fish bag limit with 1 fish allowed over 20 inches. But, you know, I don't think we need to be afraid of harvest out there, despite the fact that the population is down a bit. If that could potentially, you know, that harvest could work to our benefit over the next few years.
1: All right. He is Tony Kennedy, large lake specialist, talking about the Cass Lake and the Cass Chain. Tony, great insight. Love hearing from you. Thank you for the time again today.
7: You bet, Kev.
1: Up next, we check in with Jonesy, a.k.a. Mr. A, a.k.a. Jeremy Anderson of Jones Guide Service. Talking Park Rapids area fishing next.
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9: Time to check in with our multiple named colleague from the Park Rapids area, Jeremy Anderson, Mr. A. Jonesy from Jones Guide Service. How are you today?
10: Fantastic, Kev. The weather's looking great. And since you're calling me and we're talking, that means fishing season is here.
9: Indeed, it does. Fishing season is indeed here. And I'm sure you happened to be out last weekend.
10: I was out last weekend. Not as much as I usually am. We've got a busy life, but did make it out, yes.
9: What were we seeing in the lakes of the Park Rapids area?
10: Very cold water. Some fish were still spawning or in that process, whether it was pre-spawn or just post-spawn or right in the middle of it. Very lethargic fish for most people I talk to. There's always going to be people that find kind of a hot bite, but your standby, you know, reliable sources that are really good fisher men and women, they struggled a lot. I heard some people that blanked that sometimes or often limit out or get close to limiting out. So it was kind of a different year.
9: You know, and that's exactly what I heard, you know, from up in this area. I think the only spot that seemed to be having any positive results was Red Lake. And, I mean, for a lot of people getting on Red Lake, no. A lot of them were up in the Tamarack River. Talked to Nate Blazing down in the Brainerd Lakes area. They found them deeper than they would have anticipated, and it took a lot of work to entice them. So, yeah, that's a pretty common story this opener.
10: Yeah, and that's funny because my dad, brother, and I, we always fish opener together. And we caught two walleyes. One was in 3 feet and one was in about 14. And the one that was in 3 feet was right in the middle of spawn, you know, like in the process of the spawn, we'll say. So kind of interesting how that worked.
9: Okay. Well, so it was slow. The two that bit, what did they bite on?
10: One was on a plastic and one was on a minnow. I mean, your typical, what a lot of people are throwing right now. My brother was kind of throwing plastics kind of as a search bait type thing, and just because he likes to throw them. And my dad caught, it happened to be a 26-inch walleye on a rainbow. Jigging a rainbow, pretty common thing. We couldn't get spot tails there. The water's too cold. No bait shops, nobody can get them yet. Hopefully this warm front will change that. Yeah. Spot tails can sometimes make a difference with finicky fish.
9: Well, I certainly hear more and more people throwing plastics kind of year-round now.

0: How do you feel about plastics?
1: I love plastics. Okay. I mean, I'd love to use jig and a minnow, if live bait. I will use live bait, but I love using plastics. I love when we get, when the weed growth starts getting really nice and thick, snap jig and plastics is about as fun as anything. The water warms up a little bit. The fish get a little more active for a while. We'll see when that happens this year, but that's one of my favorite bites for sure. Okay. Is just throw those plastics. Not worrying about live bait, not worrying about anything.
2: Can't really snap jig
1: live bait too much, and you end up losing it, and you got to rebait. And let's face it, cost of minnows is not cheap anymore. And so that the plastics help with that. But, you know, there's some days you have to have live bait, basically. It makes that big of a difference. Like this weekend, I was surprised my brother caught that one on a plastic a little bit, just with the way, you know, the rest of the fishing went. I mean, we were on a lake where we knew four boats that were are really good fishermen, and I had texted them all, and they didn't have any fish. That they didn't have a walleye, which is unheard of. So I think we just got lucky, right?
0: Yeah. Well, you know, I'll take that. I'll take luck any day.
1: That's right.
0: So in Jonesy's world, you fished in those lakes a lot. What's your magic water temp to say, okay, they're going to wake up now?
1: It's hard to say because, I mean, you're looking at surface temp. I mean, the surface temp Saturday on the lake we were on was 47. I feel like those fish, I mean, the water down deeper, those fish felt like ice cubes when we pulled them up. We caught pike and bass as well. I mean, you put your hand in the water, and then you feel the fish. They felt colder than that. I don't know if there's a magic temperature for every lake, but I feel like you got to get to at least, like, mid-50s before I really start feeling like stuff's going to snap, we'll say.
0: Okay.
1: I don't know, getting up to about low to mid-60s, upper 60s is when I feel like some of the best bites happen. And that's for all species, too. But walleyes, for sure.
0: Yeah. The thing I love about the Park Rapids area is you've got so many really productive lakes. And, I mean, for certain species like muskies, we know man traps the place in the Park Rapids area, right?
1: Right.
0: But you don't have, like, a leech or a whinny. You've just got a bunch of really good lakes. Are there any that typically are go-tos for the early part of the season?
1: Yeah, you're looking at if there's any lakes, you know, some of our lakes are super deep and clear. If they have some back bays, it helps. But like this type of year is a classic example, cold water. We're looking, you know, the smaller to medium-sized lakes, and they actually do have really good populations of walleyes in them, but they'll warm up quicker and moving water, you know, chains of lakes, for example, like the Crowing Chain, they all are full of tulipy. But they don't get more besides 11th Crowing, maybe 9th Crowing. Most of them are about like that 25 to 30 feet in the basin. They're not real deep and they have kind of muddy bottoms. And so it seems like some of the areas warm up faster. And then the ice goes out a little earlier with all that moving water between them. And so those are good. And then, you know, like the 300 to 600 acre lakes, which we have more of than anything, those are usually lakes people like to go to earlier. That doesn't say you can't go to a bigger lake. I mean, I talked to people on Potato that did pretty well on opener, actually, and not just for walleyes, but other species. It's not that you can't find places or get fish on those lakes, but the other lakes consistently, the smaller to medium size lake. I mean, we have a couple lakes that are anywhere from 80 to 180, 200 acres that actually have a lot of walleyes in them. And, you know, they get stocked and everything. And those are lakes that seem to, you know, they're a little bit warmer. They warm up faster and the fish seem to be going better earlier in the season.
0: So as you get ready to get into full-time guide gear, I mean, how many weeks you got left?
1: I've got 6 days of school.
0: 6 days of school? Oh, wow.
1: Yeah, that's it. We don't have a spring break, and we don't take a lot of days off during the school year, which, you know, there's people on both sides of the fence on that, but I'd rather have it this way. Yeah, so we are done before Memorial Day, so we're getting close.
0: So he's hitting the water hard Memorial Day weekend.
1: Yeah. Well, the problem is there's a lot of graduations and stuff going on, too. Yeah, I'll be guiding a little bit that weekend. I guide tomorrow, this Saturday morning. And then, yeah, from there on, it's chasing kids' sports and guiding in between. And summer's busy, but it's fun.
0: So when you're out guiding, are you a guy that they go, well, he's the walleye guy, or are you a guy that says, what do you want? Do you want action, or you want a specific species and take them there?
1: Yeah, I wouldn't call myself the walleye guy.
0: Okay.
1: I end up having to do that a lot guiding, but probably my best thing is kind of like what you said. Last three calls I got, actually two of them were last night. They're looking to book in July and August, and they just said, we don't care what we catch. You know, we struggle to catch any fish. We would love to just go anywhere and catch anything. And that happens a lot in this area, which that's a good thing because our area is a good multi-species. Our lakes are known for that. We have good walleye lakes. I don't think we have the numbers like Bemidji area or out west, but you could catch literal on any lake around here. You could catch a trophy walleye any day. I feel like we have some of the best trophy potential lakes of anywhere around because we have a lot of the lakes with tulipy and, you know, Cisco populations, and it just seems like we have a lot of high 20, low 30-inch fish caught weekly in the area. And I know in the online tournament, what's it called, the summer one in out of Bemidji?
0: Yeah, the United Way Fishing Tournament.
1: United Way. I know it's been won in Park Rapids area. Uh-huh. A lot of the years on which lakes are the top couple teams are a lot of times down here. So,
0: Yeah. Well, I think that's one of the things. And when I first started doing this show, and sadly, it's been a long, long, long time ago now when I first started doing this show, and was learning as I talked to people, one of the things you guys had a lot of good bass reports. And now everybody in the world has decided they like to fish for bass, and we're starting to find out, oh, we had bass up here. Nobody was going after them. You guys have always been into bass fishing down there.
1: Yeah, and I think it's the combination of, you know, a lot of good smallmouth water, which there's other areas that have always had really good smallmouth water. I think of, you know, heading east to here, like Longville and everything, but I feel like more lakes have smallmouth than they used to. And so now it's not as cool a thing. But when I was a kid, like, a lot of people from down south loved the area because they could catch largemouth and smallmouth and a little bit of everything. But, yeah, largemouth fishing, there's lakes to get giants. There's lakes to get numbers. And then there's lakes that have a little bit of all of it. And that's the fun part. And you can, you know, if I'm guiding or telling people what, you know, you just ask them, what do you want? Is it more important to catch a whole bunch of fish, or are you just looking for a trophy? You know, mm-hmm. Or do you want a little bit of both? You want to catch a bunch, but you want, you know, good average size with a chance at a trophy, or yeah, the bass fishing. I mean, we can catch bass all year. Right now, they're already biting. It's crazy. Sometimes I feel like it's harder to catch walleyes because you can't keep the bass off.
0: So in your ideal world, I mean, if you could fish for anything, what's your go-to?
1: Smallmouth bass is number one. My life has gotten busy. I used to fish the Fort Francis Canadian Bass Championships for years. When you go up there, it's a different fishing than you would down here in some ways. But when you get on a hot bite up there and you can catch 100 fish in a day, I think anybody would fall in love with that. And topwater, when topwater bite is going on a lake like that, it's insane on Rainy Lake. But we can get on really good bites around here. There are big fish. They're starting to get bigger and bigger too. I mean, we used to be like a 5-pounder was a true, true giant. Now we're seeing some fish that are around 6 once in a while. And I don't know if that's, you know, weather related. I don't know why that is, but, it felt like a lot of 3s and 4-pounders. When I was a kid or younger, that's what you'd hear about being big fish. And now it's kind of gone up at least a pound.
0: Wow.
1: In that category. But yeah, smallmouth bass are my favorite to fish for. I love largemouth. I like walleyes when it's prime time. You know, it gets tough in the summer, but I'll go fish for walleyes. I love to eat walleyes, but I just like to fish. Let's face it, smallmouth is number one.
0: So, so smallmouth are number one for you, and I'm kind of like you. I like fishing for whatever is biting at the time. And if you have clients like that, that's right in your wheelhouse.
1: Absolutely, and that's, again, the last few phone calls I've gotten, that's, they just wanted bites. And if they're open to any lake, there are certain lakes where, you know, some of the deeper lakes, all of a sudden you can get on good pike bites in the middle of the summer still when, you know, some of the lakes that kind of slowed down a little bit with the hot water. Or, you know, like the bass factories or the, you know, I'm getting more people that just want to catch bass. It's unbelievable. Makes the job a lot easier.
0: Yes. I have a northern question for you in a moment, but I want to go circle back one more thing on the bass. How do you feel as a bass guy? How do you feel about the year-round catch and release bass regulation?
1: I think it's fantastic. I saw at some of our accesses, some of them I drive by every day on the way to school, I saw bass boats and people out fishing right after the ice went out, and I know they were targeting bass. I mean, people were kind of doing it anyways. I mean, they were throwing, even if they said they weren't, you could say, I'm throwing this beetle spin for crappies, and you people catch a whole bunch of bass up in a shallow bay or whatever else. But I just think it opens up more opportunities. I didn't get to this year with chasing softball games and family stuff, but I would love to go get pre-spawn smallmouth early, right after the ice, throwing jerk baits and some of the techniques that work really well that we have never really gotten to do officially around here. I would have loved to have done that, but just didn't make it this year. But that's another opportunity for the future.
0: Now, I wanted to ask you a little bit about Northerns, and I don't know if I've asked you this question. I've asked a lot of guys this question the last couple of years because I've heard to the people I talk to, more and more people actually going after Northerns, and I'm hearing more and more larger sizes, and I'm just wondering, are the North Central, the new North Central regulations starting to kick in here?
1: Yeah, I think I've seen somewhat the same thing. It depends on the lake. It only would take a few people, you know, that actually, like, maybe live on a lake or fish a lake a lot that really like to keep Northerns, but that, you know, to make a difference or make a dent in some of those populations. But I have seen, you know, it seems like an increase in more of that size, you know, the bigger ones. And I know part of the reason they do it is my understanding is some of the bigger Northerns, the more medium, the big size Northerns you have, they eat a lot of little ones. So they help in that situation, you know. So it's not just us keeping them. If there's more bigger fish, they'll eat the smaller Northerns and help the population. Mm-hmm. But then there's some lakes, you know, there's hardly anybody actually going after Northerns or using, you know, trying to make a dent in the population. So it's hard to say, but I feel like some of the main lakes that get fished a lot, I've seen a difference.
0: Talking all things Park Rapids area fishing with Jeremy Anderson, a.k.a. Jonesy of Jones Guide Service.
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0: One final segment of Park Rapids Area Fishing Talk with Jeremy Jonesy Anderson of Jones Guide Service. I know that Hubbard County has been very, the Lake Owners Associations have been very, very stellar at trying to stop the spread of AIS, but I know there has been some infiltration. What have you seen on a practical level?
1: Yeah, I haven't really seen what's been reported. I understand that Long Lake has zebra mussels. I think Potato Lake and now Big Sand. Mm-hmm. And so, I mean, those are all chains. So I feel like the whole man trap chain is 11 lakes. Mm. Potato's got them. Then Fishhook's going to have them. And the Fishhook River, you feel like, you know, and Island and Eagle. And then Long's kind of its own being, but I haven't seen them, but you're right. Hubbard County is very aggressive, and they have been very, you know, active in trying to stop the spread of anything, and it has worked for a long time. But you felt like it was a matter of time before some of this stuff might happen, because you can't be checking accesses 24 hours a day. And at some point, it was just going to happen. But they definitely slowed it down. They've done a good job of that.
0: Okay. Well, Jonesy, I have a fast five for you. Are you ready for the fast five?
1: Always ready, yes.
0: Okay, so this is a Best Lakes fast five, okay?
1: Okay.
0: Are you ready?
1: I'm ready.
0: Here you go. All right, Jonesy, fast five.
9: One, two, three,
10: four.
9: Fast five.
0: Question number one. This year was a tough one, but in general, what is the best opener lake in the Park Rapids area?
1: Best opener lake, if you had to pick one, Oofta. Can I say a chain? No.
0: Come on.
1: Some of the most popular ones, I know a lot of people like to go to like Eagle Island. Mm. Eagle and Island, I said two lakes, but they're connected and they're just above Potato. Depends on the year, though. Depends on, you know, cold water, warm water. People will choose different lakes.
0: Now, do you,
1: Eagle and Island are good ones, and then, yeah.
0: Do you,
1: there are other lakes I could say, but...
0: Do you open on a specific lake every year, or does it vary?
1: No, it varies. My dad, brother, and I think we've been trying to do opener together for at least 25 or 30 years, and we've opened up on a different lake all but two of the years.
0: Oh, wow.
1: The last 2 years, we finally rotate around to different lakes. And we go outside the area sometimes. We'll drive. We've driven an hour, you know, whether it's northeast of here up on the White Earth area, or we'll head, or northwest of here, I meant, up on the White Earth area. We've gone east, northeast, you know, around Leech, but not on Leech, Walker area lakes or Hackensack, but
0: wow.
1: The rest of them have been right around the Park Rapids area.
0: All right. Question number two. What is the best Memorial Weekend lake?
1: Memorial Weekend, you're going to start looking at probably like a Big Sand.
0: Okay.
1: Maybe Potato.
0: Okay. Question three. My favorite time to fish. What is the best June lake?
1: And we're talking walleyes now or everything?
0: Yes, you know, it's your show, Jonesy. Whatever you want to talk about.
1: June, I might say a Fishhook or a Potato. They're connected. They kind of... I would try to go to those big crappies, panfish. Good, just great all-around multi-species lakes.
0: All right. We're going to skip ahead a few months, and question number four is, what is the best fall lake?
1: Early season Fishhook. After that, take a pick. They're all good.
0: Okay. And finally, question number five, where is the best ice bite?
1: The best ice bite, man, if you're going just for multi-species, again, either a crowing chain lake or a fish hook.
0: Well, if we are going out fishing this weekend, what should we bring with us, and where should we at least attempt to find walleyes?
1: I would bring, if you can find spot tail shiners, I would try to get those. Otherwise, you know, get rainbows or fatheads, decent size on a jig. Leeches and crawlers, I would not overlook them. Maybe go with a half crawler on a jig head. or, you know, you can use a full crawler. Even bobbers work. Slip bobbers on shallow sand flats, you know, or like the sand to weed transitions, rock bars, stuff like that can work great. And a lot of people like trolling cranks at night this time of year. And, I mean, you talked about plastics earlier. I wouldn't overlook plastics. If you get on fish that are super active, you're going to catch a whole bunch of fish on a hurry-up plastics. So I would not overlook leeches and crawlers. I'd look at some of the biggest main lake points or flats or smaller points coming out of shallow bays or rivers. You know, the first points you see out of a shallow, like the, where the inlet or outlet is, or right at the mouth of the river, either way, those seem to be some of the best spots. And sometimes, honestly, if there's a smaller bay that usually, you know, wouldn't hold walleyes, sometimes this time of year, there's actually quite a few walleyes in those areas. And it doesn't have to be very deep. It can be pretty shallow. I mean, I'll be doing that tomorrow. I'll be heading up into a river that gets about 6-7 feet deep, and I'll be going into some flat black bottom bays that are about 5 to 6 feet deep. And with the same crew, we've caught walleyes doing that every year. So that'll be one of our main targets tomorrow.
0: All right. Well, if we want to go fishing in the Park Rapids area and have lots of success with Jeremy Anderson, a.k.a. Jonesy, how do we get booked with you, man?
1: Yeah, just text or call. My cell phone is the best way, 218-252-0957.
0: He's Jeremy Anderson, a.k.a. Jonesy of Jones Guide Service, talking Park Rapids area fishing with us today. Always great to have you on the show, Jonesy. Thanks for the time.
1: Thanks, Kev. Have a great rest of the weekend, and hopefully you get out fishing too.
0: Me? I want to, believe me. That will do it for this week's show. We are in the midst of a long weekend of fishing. The weather is finally warm. Let's hope we catch some fish. Have a great time out there, and we'll talk again next week.
10: 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Bob Barnyard Country! Country!
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0: even ask no questions. And a sign out front with some letters reading John chapter 2, verse 1.
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1: Today is the day we put aside to remember fallen heroes. 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And that's good, because today is a day to be with the family and to remember.
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1: 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We will not surrender for it now or ever. We are Americans.
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1: 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We will negotiate for it, sacrifice for it. We will not surrender for it now or ever. We are Americans.
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1: 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And that's good, because today is a day to be with the family and to remember.
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1: 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We will negotiate for it, sacrifice for it. We will not surrender for it now or ever. We are Americans.
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15: 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In Bemidji, there's no shortage of ways to make your summer a memorable one. Great moments in Bemidji.
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2: 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My name is PT Friend. Thanks so much for joining in. We appreciate you wherever you are in the upper Midwest. We got